0: Come descrivere la biblioteca del Papa?
1: Using a metaphor, Pope Leo called the Apostolic Library a heart.
0: Il palpito del cuore è il simbolo della vita e risulta da due movimenti contrari.
1: A beating heart is a symbol of life, and it results from two opposing movements, systole and diastole, a contraction and a relaxation, a movement towards the center and another towards the periphery, Pope Leo explained. The Pope's library remains alive as long as it maintains these two movements. The contraction of the library is that it continues to be a place characterized by quiet, discretion, respect, and care. But it is not simply a place full of books. Rather, it is a place built by relationships, exchange, and sharing of ideas. The Apostolic Library also lives through this relaxation. In the room dedicated to his predecessor, Pope Leo remembered the role of Pope Leo XIII in the time of the Industrial Revolution, which included opening the Vatican archives up to scholars around the world and giving wider access to the library. In this, Pope Leo highlighted, the Apostolic Library bears witness to the Church's ancient and ever-new cultural openness. Inaugurating this current cycle of exhibitions is confirmation of this tradition. The Pope urged the staff of the Vatican Archives and Library to continue this and challenged them to be faithful to the past and to the future, to use the languages and means relevant to their work, and to find new ways to achieve reconciliation. Pope Leo concluded his speech highlighting a problem the Vatican Archives and Library is currently facing, the need for new space, and he announced that he has given instructions to help respond to this need. I'm Kelsey Gussie.
2: Meanwhile, Pope Leo today expanded the Vatican's archive and library, ordering the construction of a new building in the Vatican. As Joseph Tulloch reports, it will increase the space dedicated to the Holy See's bibliographic holdings and documentary production.
3: Pope Leo has ordered the expansion of the Vatican Apostolic Archive and the Vatican Apostolic Library. The announcement came on Monday in a chirograph, a type of papal decree whose circulation, unlike that of encyclicals, is limited to the Roman Curia. In the document, the Pope grants the library and archive an additional area within Vatican City and asks that a new building be constructed on it. The need for the new building arises, the Pope writes, from the considerable increase over recent decades in the Holy See's bibliographic holdings, as well as the increase in documentary production of its institutions. These, the Pope says, have made the spaces currently available to the archive and the library insufficient. The chirograph recalls that Pope Francis had identified an area belonging to the Lateran on the other side of Rome city centre as a suitable location for this purpose. In recent months, however, Pope Leo says, new opportunities have arisen for creating spaces within the territory of Vatican City State. The Pope asks that the new building be constructed in accordance with the most modern architectural and technological principles. The building is to be primarily dedicated to the needs of the Vatican Archive and Library, with a third section for Vatican City's other needs. The Library and the Archive will split the cost with the Governorate of Vatican City. The Pope decrees that the Archive and the Library will set up a Vatican Instrumental Foundation in order to obtain the financial resources necessary for the construction of the building and for the effective management of its resources. The Pope concludes that, pending the construction of the new building, the Vatican Apostolic Library will continue to use the storage spaces that it currently occupies at the Pontifical Major Roman Seminary. I'm Joseph Tulloch.
2: Villanova University, Pope Leo's alma mater, held a press conference today in the Vatican to announce the first ever recipient of the Pope Leo XIV Sustainability Medal. Its president, Augustinian Father Peter Donahue, said Pope Leo himself will deliver the medal to Cardinal Michael Czerny, Prefect Emeritus of the Dicastery for Promoting Integral Human Development. Deborah Castellano-Lubov has more.
4: The winner of the first ever Pope Leo XIV Sustainability Medal is Cardinal Michael Czerny, Prefect Emeritus of the Dicastery for Promoting Integral Human Development, in recognition of his decades of remarkable service and as a leader whose life reflects the very best of what this medal represents. This was revealed by the president of Villanova University on Monday, Father Peter Donahue, during a press conference hosted by the Augustinian University, located near Philadelphia in the United States, where Pope Leo XIV himself earned a Bachelor's of Science in Mathematics in 1977. The Prior General of the Augustinian Order, Father Joseph Farrell, was in attendance at the conference. The medal is intended to recognize individuals from any field or discipline whose leadership reflects a holistic approach to sustainability. Laureates are selected for work that integrates care for the environment, social justice, protection of vulnerable communities, and responsible economic stewardship. Presented every 2 years during the Villanova University International Sustainability Conference, Father Donahue said it seeks to inspire leadership, encourage innovation, and promote collaboration in building a more just and sustainable world. Cardinal Czerny expressed his gratitude for the honor at the conference. He said, "I commend Villanova for the courage to stand up in this very public way to say we pledge to serve society by preparing people to take real responsibility for the world that is coming into being." The speaker's present focused on the upcoming conference, which will bring together 300 academics, researchers, church representatives, foundations, and leaders from public and private sectors in Rome from October 12th through the 15th, which will have the support of the Dicastery for Promoting Integral Human Development and the Laudato Si Center for Higher Education. Pope Leo XIV himself will officially present the medal to Cardinal Czerny on October 13th at Borgo Laudato Si in the Pontifical Gardens of Castel Gandolfo during the conference. I'm Deborah Castellano-Lubov.
2: Speaking to Vatican Radio after the event, Cardinal Michael Czerny reflected on the Sustainability Award and expressed his appreciation for the Villanova University's initiative.
5: It's always nice to be chosen and to receive such an honor. But what's most important, I think, is commitment that the university is making to include sustainability in how it is forming the future leaders of our church and of our, in this case, of the United States. I think that is the important message of the medal.
6: Pope Leo himself will be presenting to you this medal in the course of this important conference. Why do you believe this conference is so significant at this time?
5: Well, because it takes hold of one of the most basic questions we face, and it's not just an environmental question, it's a big, larger social and even more like technological question, which is what is our future? Or as he asks in the encyclical, what kind of a world are we building? And that we need to recognize our responsibility for the kind of world we're building. It's not just there for us.
6: Lastly, the Holy Father's encyclical, Magnifica Humanitas, what echo do you believe it's receiving and what additional responsibility does that mean?
5: No, it's very gratifying that the Pope's message is being read so widely and so broadly. That is, I think, it might be a first in the history of the Church. And it now invites everyone to stand up. It invites everyone to recognize that we're involved and that it isn't just something happening to us, but it's something we're responsible for.
2: That was Cardinal Michael Czerny, Prefect Emeritus of the Dicastery for Promoting Integral Human Development, speaking there to Deborah Castellano-Lubov. And finally, with 1 year left to go to the World Youth Day in Seoul 2027, scheduled to take place from August 3rd to 8th, 300 delegates from all over the world gathered in the South Korean capital for the second preparatory meeting for World Youth Day. Cardinal Kevin Farrell, Prefect of the Dicastery for Laity, Family, and Life, celebrated Mass today to open the meeting. World Youth Day will offer young people a chance to encounter Christ, according to Cardinal Farrell. Isabella de Carvalho has more.
7: While many young people are struggling, World Youth Day can help them lift up their gaze to Christ and also show a new humanity that can overcome hatred and division, said Cardinal Kevin Farrell. It is worth committing to this preparation. It is worth working, making sacrifices, investing resources, and mobilizing so many people, because young people are the future of the church and of the world. To rekindle hope in even one young person means helping all of humanity take a step forward, he highlighted. In his homily, the cardinal reflected that many young people today find themselves in the desert of life, going through difficult trials, moments of confusion, rebellion, and emptiness. He explained that for them, salvation lies not in human strategies, material possessions, or new technologies, but rather in lifting their gaze and receiving from God forgiveness, love, and life. The prefect of the Dicastery for Laity, Family, and Life thus emphasized that the mission of the Church and of World Youth Day is to encourage that many hearts may open themselves to grace, that the cross of Christ may be raised so that many young people may look to Him, welcome His love, and become His disciples. Cardinal Farrell also pointed out that the cross is the symbol of universal reconciliation, where the vertical beam unites heaven and earth, God and humanity, and the horizontal beam unites all of humanity in a single embrace of forgiveness and brotherhood. In this regard, he noted that World Youth Day has the same mission, as one of its most beautiful aspects is the presence of different cultures, languages, and races all united in the one faith. During World Youth Day, young people show the world that divisions, prejudices, and hostilities can be overcome. Young people show that by welcoming Christ, a new humanity is born. Looking ahead, Colonel Farrell imagined how young people gathering in the Korean capital next year will be enriched by those they meet, how they will also rediscover faith in humanity and regain confidence in the future. This will allow them to devote their lives to something great rather than wasting time on vain and deceptive idols, he explained, whether that be discerning a call to priesthood or religious life or seeing the importance of starting a family. The fruits of a World Youth Day are many, and I cannot list them all now, not least because many will remain known only to God, the colonel concluded. He added, however, that he mentioned them in order to encourage all those present to continue with the preparations for next year's event. I'm Isabella de Carvalho.
2: Briefly, Pope Leo today published the motu proprio repealing provisions introduced in 2021 to confront the funding gap due to the COVID-19 pandemic. In March 2021, Pope Francis reduced the salaries of Holy See personnel, cardinals, and also suspended biennial seniority increases. In repealing the decree, Pope Leo explained that these measures had been necessary to confront the exceptional challenge of the pandemic. That brings us to the end of this edition of Vatican and World News. For more on these and other stories, please visit vaticannews.va. And don't forget to catch our latest update on Facebook, X, and Instagram. Many thanks go to Alberto Giovanetti in studio. In the Vatican, I'm Devin Watkins.

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0: los agones, gloria celeste, redimita, asides nato, universorum regina.
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1: In the headlines this Monday, September 14th, Pope Leo XIV celebrates his 71st birthday and reinforces the work of the Vatican Apostolic Library. Villanova University unveils the Pope Leo XIV Sustainability Medal and names its first recipient. And Cardinal Kevin Farrell attends the second preparatory meeting for World Youth Day Seoul 2027. In the Vatican, I'm Devin Watkins. Pope Leo XIV celebrates his 71st birthday on Monday, following a year marked by appeals for peace, apostolic journeys, and concern for human dignity. Messages and expressions of good wishes have been arriving at the Vatican from around the world. The Italian Bishops' Conference conveyed the greetings of Italy's local churches and thanked the Pope for his service. They recalled Pope Leo's emphasis on the gospel as the fundamental priority of ecclesial life and on faith as a personal encounter with Christ. They also welcomed his call for missionary communities, welcoming parishes, and effective structures of participation. Born in the U.S. city of Chicago on September 14, 1955, Pope Leo XIV enters his 72nd year with the central themes of his pontificate clearly defined: peace, unity, and the defense of human dignity. Separately, Pope Leo XIV visited the historic Apostolic Archives and the Apostolic Library in the Vatican today, inaugurating a new exhibit entitled Aqua, Catastrophe and Wonder. The Pope expressed his appreciation for the mission and work of the two institutions, which he described as at the service of the development of and spreading of culture for the Church and all of humanity. Kelsey Gussie reports.
2: Pensando ad una biblioteca,
3: while a library can be seen as a restful, quiet place, Pope Leo highlighted that a book also awakens a restlessness, feeding the desire and daring to search. St. Augustine, he pointed out, is an example of this dynamic. Through reading the letter of St. Paul, the Bishop of Hippo's doubt disappeared. In the same way, the Pope noted, you helped the Church and humanity to reach the depths of the desire. Furthermore, he asked, how can we describe the Pope's library?
2: Come descrivere la biblioteca del Papa?
3: Using a metaphor, Pope Leo called the Apostolic Library a heart.
2: Il palpito del cuore è il simbolo della vita. E risulta da due movimenti contrari.
3: A beating heart is a symbol of life, and it results from two opposing movements, systole and diastole, a contraction and a relaxation, a movement towards the center and another towards the periphery, Pope Leo explained. The Pope's library remains alive as long as it maintains these two movements. The contraction of the library is that it continues to be a place characterized by quiet, discretion, respect, and care. But it is not simply a place full of books. Rather, it is a place built by relationships, exchange, and sharing of ideas. The Apostolic Library also lives through this relaxation. In the room dedicated to his predecessor, Pope Leo remembered the role of Pope Leo XIII in the time of the Industrial Revolution, which included opening the Vatican archives up to scholars around the world and giving wider access to the library. In this, Pope Leo highlighted, the Apostolic Library bears witness to the Church's ancient and ever-new cultural openness. Inaugurating this current cycle of exhibitions is confirmation of this tradition. The Pope urged the staff of the Vatican Archives and Library to continue this and challenge them to be faithful to the past and to the future, to use the languages and means relevant to their work, and to find new ways to achieve reconciliation. Pope Leo concluded his speech highlighting a problem the Vatican Archives and Library is currently facing, the need for new space, and he announced that he has given instructions to help respond to this need. I'm Kelsey Gussie.
1: Meanwhile, Pope Leo today expanded the Vatican's archive and library, ordering the construction of a new building in the Vatican. As Joseph Tulloch reports, it will increase the space dedicated to the Holy See's bibliographic holdings and documentary production.
4: Pope Leo has ordered the expansion of the Vatican Apostolic Archive and the Vatican Apostolic Library. The announcement came on Monday in a chirograph, a type of papal decree whose circulation, unlike that of encyclicals, is limited to the Roman Curia. In the document, the Pope grants the library and archive an additional area within Vatican City and asks that a new building be constructed on it. The need for the new building arises, the Pope writes, from the considerable increase over recent decades in the Holy See's bibliographic holdings, as well as the increase in documentary production of its institutions. These, the Pope says, have made the spaces currently available to the archive and the library insufficient. The Chirograph recalls that Pope Francis had identified an area belonging to the Lateran on the other side of Rome's city centre as a suitable location for this purpose. In recent months, however, Pope Leo says, new opportunities have arisen for creating spaces within the territory of Vatican City State. The Pope asks that the new building be constructed in accordance with the most modern architectural and technological principles. The building is to be primarily dedicated to the needs of the Vatican Archive and Library, with a third section for Vatican City's other needs. The Library and the Archive will split the cost with the Governorate of Vatican City. The Pope decrees that the Archive and the Library will set up a Vatican Instrumental Foundation in order to obtain the financial resources necessary for the construction of the building and for the effective management of its resources. The Pope concludes that, pending the construction of the new building, the Vatican Apostolic Library will continue to use the storage spaces that it currently occupies at the Pontifical Major Roman Seminary. I'm Joseph Tullock.
1: Villanova University, Pope Leo's alma mater, held a press conference today in the Vatican to announce the first ever recipient of the Pope Leo XIV Sustainability Medal. Its president, Augustinian Father Peter Donahue, said Pope Leo himself will deliver the medal to Cardinal Michael Czerny, Prefect Emeritus of the Dicastery for Promoting Integral Human Development. Deborah Castellano-Lubov has more.
5: The winner of the first-ever Pope Leo XIV Sustainability Medal is Cardinal Michael Czerny, Prefect Emeritus of the Dicastery for Promoting Integral Human Development, in recognition of his decades of remarkable service and as a leader whose life reflects the very best of what this medal represents. This was revealed by the president of Villanova University on Monday, Father Peter Donahue, during a press conference hosted by the Augustinian University, located near Philadelphia in the United States, where Pope Leo XIV himself earned a Bachelor's of Science in Mathematics in 1977. The Prior General of the Augustinian Order, Father Joseph Farrell, was in attendance at the conference. The medal is intended to recognize individuals from any field or discipline whose leadership reflects a holistic approach to sustainability. Laureates are selected for work that integrates care for the environment, social justice, protection of vulnerable communities, and responsible economic stewardship. Presented every 2 years during the Villanova University International Sustainability Conference, Father Donahue said it seeks to inspire leadership, encourage innovation, and promote collaboration in building a more just and sustainable world. Cardinal Czerny expressed his gratitude for the honor at the conference. He said, "I commend Villanova for the courage to stand up in this very public way to say we pledge to serve society by preparing people to take real responsibility for the world that is coming into being." The speaker's present focused on the upcoming conference, which will bring together 300 academics, researchers, church representatives, foundations, and leaders from public and private sectors in Rome from October 12th through the 15th, which will have the support of the Dicastery for Promoting Integral Human Development and the Laudato Si Center for Higher Education. Pope Leo XIV himself will officially present the medal to Cardinal Czerny on October 13th at Borgo Laudato Si in the Pontifical Gardens of Castel Gandolfo during the conference. I'm Deborah Castellano-Lubov.
1: Speaking to Vatican Radio after the event, Cardinal Michael Czerny reflected on the Sustainability Award and expressed his appreciation for the Villanova University's initiative.
6: It's always nice to be chosen and to receive such an honor. But what's most important, I think, is commitment that the university is making to include sustainability in how it is forming the future leaders of our church and of our, in this case, of the United States. I think that is the important message of the medal.
7: Pope Leo himself will be presenting to you this medal in the course of this important conference. Why do you believe this conference is so significant at this time?
6: Well, because it takes hold of one of the most basic questions we face, and it's not just an environmental question, it's a big, larger social and even more like technological question, which is what is our future? Or as he asks in the encyclical, what kind of a world are we building? And that we need to recognize our responsibility for the kind of world we're building. It's not just there for us.
7: Lastly, the Holy Father's encyclical, Magnifica Humanitas, what echo do you believe it's receiving and what additional responsibility does that mean?
6: No, it's very gratifying that the Pope's message is being read so widely and so broadly. That is, I think, it might be a first in the history of the church. And it now invites everyone to stand up. It invites everyone to recognize that we're involved and that it isn't just something happening to us, but it's something we're responsible for.
1: That was Cardinal Michael Czerny, Prefect Emeritus of the Dicastery for Promoting Integral Human Development, speaking there to Deborah Castellana-Lubov. And finally, with 1 year left to go to the World Youth Day in Seoul, 2027, scheduled to take place from August 3rd to 8th, 300 delegates from all over the world gathered in the South Korean capital for the second preparatory meeting for World Youth Day. Cardinal Kevin Farrell, Prefect of the Dicastery for Laity, Family, and Life, celebrated Mass today to open the meeting. World Youth Day will offer young people a chance to encounter Christ, according to Cardinal Farrell. Isabella de Carvalho has more.
8: While many young people are struggling, World Youth Day can help them lift up their gaze to Christ and also show a new humanity that can overcome hatred and division, said Cardinal Kevin Farrell. It is worth committing to this preparation. It is worth working, making sacrifices, investing resources, and mobilizing so many people, because young people are the future of the church and of the world. To rekindle hope in even one young person means helping all of humanity take a step forward, he highlighted. In his homily, the cardinal reflected that many young people today find themselves in the desert of life, going through difficult trials, moments of confusion, rebellion, and emptiness. He explained that for them, salvation lies not in human strategies, material possessions, or new technologies, but rather in lifting their gaze and receiving from God forgiveness, love, and life. The prefect of the Dicastery for Laity, Family, and Life thus emphasized that the mission of the Church and of World Youth Day is to encourage that many hearts may open themselves to grace, that the cross of Christ may be raised so that many young people may look to Him, welcome His love, and become His disciples. Cardinal Farrell also pointed out that the cross is the symbol of universal reconciliation, where the vertical beam unites heaven and earth, God and humanity, and the horizontal beam unites all of humanity in a single embrace of forgiveness and brotherhood. In this regard, he noted that World Youth Day has the same mission, as one of its most beautiful aspects is the presence of different cultures, languages, and races all united in the one faith. During World Youth Day, young people show the world that divisions, prejudices, and hostilities can be overcome. Young people show that by welcoming Christ, a new humanity is born. Looking ahead, Cardinal Farrell imagined how young people gathering in the Korean capital next year will be enriched by those they meet, how they will also rediscover faith in humanity and regain confidence in the future. This will allow them to devote their lives to something great rather than wasting time on vain and deceptive idols, he explained, whether that be discerning a call to priesthood or religious life or seeing the importance of starting a family. The fruits of a World Youth Day are many, and I cannot list them all now, not least because many will remain known only to God, the cardinal concluded. He added, however, that he mentioned them in order to encourage all those present to continue with the preparations for next year's event. I'm Isabella de Carvalho.
1: Briefly, Pope Leo today published the motu proprio repealing provisions introduced in 2021 to confront the funding gap due to the COVID-19 pandemic. In March 2021, Pope Francis reduced the salaries of Holy See personnel, cardinals, and also suspended biennial seniority increases. In repealing the decree, Pope Leo explained that these measures had been necessary to confront the exceptional challenge of the pandemic. That brings us to the end of this edition of Vatican and World News. For more on these and other stories, please visit vaticannews.va. And don't forget to catch our latest update on Facebook, X, and Instagram. Many thanks go to Alberto Giovanetti in studio. In the Vatican, I'm Devin Watkins.

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2: In this edition today, our bulletin of church news to be followed by Panorama, and then our feature of Echo of the African Synod. Today we shall close with a segment dedicated to Millennium Appointment. My name is Kanyanta Godfrey Kampamba. Pope Leo XIV on Monday welcomed to the Vatican the Greek Orthodox Patriarch of Antioch and all the East, His Beatitude Yohanna X and his entourage. Following that encounter, the Holy Father received in audience the Apostolic Nuncio to Rwanda, Archbishop Arnaldo Catalan. He also met with the Apostolic Nuncio to Israel, who also doubles as Apostolic Delegate to Jerusalem and Palestine, Archbishop Giorgio Lingua. Pope Leo concluded his appointments for Monday with a meeting with a delegation of the Italian Cystic Fibrosis League. The Vatican on Monday published an apostolic letter or motu proprio of Pope Leo XIV, repealing the provisions introduced by Pope Francis in March 2021 that reduced the salaries of Holy See personnel, beginning with cardinals and heads of dicasteries of the Roman Curia. The apostolic letter also suspended biennial seniority increases, entitled A Sustainable Future. The measures taken then were in response to the consequences of the COVID-19 pandemic, which had worsened the deficit that had characterized the economic management of the Holy See for several years and had negatively affected all sources of revenue for both the Holy See and the Vatican City-State. The primary goal of the motu proprio of Pope Francis in 2021 was to safeguard existing jobs at the Holy See and the Vatican City-State by containing the costs for maintaining the personnel. In the new motu proprio, Pope Leo XIV explains the fact that his predecessor's salary containment measures had been necessary in order to confront the exceptional challenges of the pandemic. Having heard the expert opinion of the Secretariat for the Economy and having carefully examined the matter, the Holy Father explains in the new motu proprio issued on Monday that these measures can be brought to an end in the certainty that the institutions of the Holy See and the Vatican City-State will continue through different means their commitment to ensuring economic sustainability. For this reason, he went on, having heard the competent opinion of the Secretariat of the Economy and having carefully considered everything, he was definitively repealing the motu proprio, A Sustainable Future, effective from 1st September 2026. The document specifies, however, that the effects produced while the motu proprio was in force remain definitively preserved. In other words, the repeal is not retroactive. In another decree published on Monday, Pope Leo cancelled the plans of Pope Francis to move some of the Vatican's secret archives and library holdings out of the city-state and onto the grounds of a pontifical university across the town. Pope Francis had decided on the move because the material was outgrowing its current storage spaces, which include a vast underground bunker. Pope Leo said unprecedented opportunities have arisen to create new spaces within the Vatican City-State itself. He therefore ordered the construction of a new building on a current Vatican parking lot to house the material, which includes ancient manuscripts and entire archival collections from past popes, religious congregations, and benefactors. Pope Leo XIV on Monday, September 14th, celebrated his 71st birthday. The occasion followed on a year marked by appeals for peace, apostolic journeys, and concern for human dignity. The Pope received birthday messages and prayers from the global Catholic community, including a special letter of gratitude from the Italian Bishops Conference, CEI, praising his ongoing focus on peace and human dignity. The Italian bishops recalled Pope Leo's emphasis on the gospel as the fundamental priority of ecclesial life and on faith as a personal encounter with Christ. They also highlighted his call for missionary communities, welcoming parishes and effective structures of participation. Referring to the Pope's Angelus address on Sunday, the Italian Bishops' Conference underlined the connection between forgiveness and peace, noting the fact that conflicts arise when reconciliation is absent. Born in Chicago on September 14, 1955, Pope Leo XIV enters his 72nd year with the central themes of his pontificate clearly defined, which are peace, unity, and the defense of human dignity. Even as he celebrated his birthday, Pope Leo XIV on Monday also visited the Vatican Apostolic Library, during which time he noted the fact that it was particularly fitting to be celebrating his birthday with its staff since his mother was a librarian. Chaos Gassi has this report.
3: Pensando ad una biblioteca,
4: while a library can be seen as a restful, quiet place, Pope Leo highlighted that a book also awakens a restlessness, feeding the desire and daring to search. St. Augustine, he pointed out, is an example of this dynamic. Through reading the letter of St. Paul, the Bishop of Hippo's doubt disappeared. In the same way, the Pope noted, you helped the church and humanity to reach the depths of the desire. Furthermore, he asked, how can we describe the Pope's library?
3: Come descrivere la biblioteca del Papa?
4: Using a metaphor, Pope Leo called the Apostolic Library a heart.
3: Il palpito del cuore è il simbolo della vita e risulta da due movimenti contrari.
4: A beating heart is a symbol of life, and it results from two opposing movements, systole and diastole, a contraction and a relaxation, a movement towards the center and another towards the periphery, Pope Leo explained. The Pope's library remains alive as long as it maintains these two movements. The contraction of the library is that it continues to be a place characterized by quiet, discretion, respect, and care. But it is not simply a place full of books. Rather, it is a place built by relationships, exchange, and sharing of ideas. Inaugurating this current cycle of exhibitions is confirmation of this tradition. The Pope urged the staff of the Vatican Archives and Library to continue this and challenge them to be faithful to the past and to the future, to use the languages and means relevant to their work, and to find new ways to achieve reconciliation. Pope Leo concluded his speech highlighting a problem the Vatican Archives and Library is currently facing, the need for new space, and he announced that he has given instructions to help respond to this need. I'm Kelsey Gussie.
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5: Guinea and Ivory Coast have agreed to strengthen cooperation on security, trade, and political affairs. Guinean President Mamadi Doumbouya held talks with Ivorian President Alassane Ouattara in Abidjan on Sunday, following his arrival in the Ivorian commercial capital on Friday. President Doumbouya called for greater intelligence sharing between the two countries, particularly in tackling cross-border crime and terrorism. He said peace and stability were essential for development as the region faces growing security threats. A statement from President Alassane Ouattara's office said Mr. Doumbouya described the issue as a strategic priority. Shares in Africa's largest oil refinery have gone on sale in Nigeria in what is expected to become the continent's biggest ever initial public offering, or IPO. The initial public offering for the Dangote Petroleum Refinery and Petrochemicals opened on Monday, with owner Aliko Dangote seeking to raise about $1.6 billion. The Nigerian billionaire hopes to attract as many as 10 million shareholders across Africa. Investors can buy a minimum of 10 shares for 5,250 naira, or about $4 per share. Mr. Dangote, Africa's richest man, has described the sale as an opportunity for ordinary Africans to own a stake in the business. The Dangote refinery, located outside Lagos, began operations in 2024. It is one of the world's largest single-train oil refineries. Part of the money raised from the share sale is expected to fund an expansion which could make the facility the world's largest refinery by the year 2028. And more than 5,300 migrants have voluntarily returned from Spain's North African territory of Ceuta to Morocco since the 10th of August, following a mass influx in July. The announcement was made by Spain's migration minister, Angel Victor Torres, on Sunday. Another 90 migrants have withdrawn applications for international protection, while the Spanish government says nearly 1,000 more are completing the procedures needed to return to Morocco. more than 70,000 people crossed into Ceuta on the 30th and the 31st of July in an unprecedented and deadly rush. Most returned to Morocco within hours, but thousands remained in the Spanish territory. You're tuned to the Africa Service of Vatican Radio.
1: The African Synod, the Church Alive in Africa Today.
5: Hello and welcome to the program. I am Festus Tarawali. Harnessing the gifts of creation through technology can help build a more sustainable future for people and communities. This was highlighted in Abuja by the Chancellor of the Pontifical Academy of Sciences and the Archbishop of Abuja during the commissioning of a new solar energy system. The solar plant is expected to provide clean and sustainable electricity to Veritas University in Nigeria. Delphine Asu has this report.
6: Speaking on the sidelines of the launch of a 1.5 megawatt solar project that Earth a Common Home Eco Initiative is providing for Veritas University Abuja, His Eminence Peter Kodwo Appiah Cardinal Turkson highlighted the significance of the project.
7: It is almost very basic as God himself at creation. The first thing God created was light, energy. Without that, nothing else could have been done. There's hardly anything that happens in this world without energy. Okay, in different forms, but we need energy for everything that we do. So far, you've tried to produce that energy using generators, diesel fuels, and all of that. It's, however, good to also notice that God, who created this, also provided the wherewithal to carry out everything that we do, providing this great source of energy. Okay, all it takes is that technology to transform this into our concrete use. So God created cotton, right? God did not create a vest. Business transformed cotton into a vest that you wear. God created trees, he didn't create furniture. Business people convert trees into furniture. So we have solar light and a technology that's going to convert this into specific concrete needs of this community. It's going to save this university, not only provide energy for people to study and learn, but save this university a lot of money. So we're grateful that we can come over here, celebrate this event, commend this activity into God's hands, pray for the workers because they will be exercising human labor and all, and ensure that what happens to it brings benefit to this university.
6: Archbishop Ignatius Kaigama, who was also present at the launch, commended the project.
8: God pronounced that there should be light, and if there is darkness in the world, it's because we have chosen darkness. But he prefers that we are in the light, people of the light who shine the light. We need energy to do many things today in our modern world. His Eminence Peter Cardinal Turkson has come all the way from Rome in order to support us in our project for finding reliable energy. And this will go a long way in providing quality education for our children, and also providing a conducive environment in this great university, the Veritas University.
6: The Vice Chancellor of Veritas University, Reverend Father Professor Hyacinth Ichogu, spoke of the need to switch to clean energy and explained the power purchase agreement with an assurance that it would not affect students' tuition fees.
9: Consciousness about the environment, and so continuous transmission of carbon dioxide into the air, killing our environment. So we decided to move away from fossil fuel to solar system, which is they regard as clean energy. The idea is to also provide this university with at least 24 hours of energy supply, so that students can also do their events, do their studies, you know, have a comfortable environment without necessarily the noise of the generators. The idea is to start with Veritas. The idea is also to extend beyond Veritas to other institutions around the country. But our own is the purchasing agreement we have to pay as we consume. as long as it's producing energy, just like we pay for NEPA, they are going to be producing. HOS is the technical partner supported by the World Bank. They will also be giving us a refund when we prevent a lot of carbon dioxide into the air. They give us, you know, what they call carbon trading, when we eventually get to the global carbon trading system. Because now you are having cheaper energy to run the university. It's not going to add additional cost running the university. It's rather going to reduce the cost of powering the university.
6: In Abuja, Nigeria, Delphine Asu reporting for Vatican Radio.
5: In South Africa, the Archdiocese of Johannesburg has held its first liturgy symposium, bringing together over 1,000 participants to reflect on the renewal of Catholic worship, liturgical reverence, and ongoing formation. The symposium was held on the 12th of September at the Great Hall of the University of Witwatersrand, or Wits University, in Johannesburg. It was organized by the Archdiocesan Office of Divine Worship under the theme Renewal and the Path to Reverence in Worship. In an interview with Sheila Purish, Cardinal Stephen Breslin, Archbishop of Johannesburg, described the liturgy as the heart of the Catholic faith. He said the symposium offered the clergy, religious and lay faithful, an opportunity to reflect on how the liturgy is celebrated in the Archdiocese and whether it remains faithful to the theological principles of the Second Vatican Council's document on the sacred liturgy, Sacrosanctum Concilium.
10: The idea came about simply because the liturgy is so important for the Catholic Church and for our parishioners. This is the heart of our Catholic, the practice of our Catholic faith in terms of our worship for God and putting ourselves in the presence of God. And we've just felt it is so important that we need to have a reflection on how we conduct our liturgies in the Archdiocese of Johannesburg. Are we being faithful to the Vatican documents, particularly Sacrosanctum Concilium, which was the first document of Vatican II? And so this morning has been dedicated to going back to that document as a source document and to see and to recognize the theological principles that underlie the liturgy, to become conscious of those and to see how we are in fact living them in our own liturgies.
11: Speaking of Sacrosanctum Concilium, so we're looking at this after 60 years, and over these years, over these periods, if we look at the popes that we've had, starting from Pope John Paul, he actually stressed the need for enculturation, that local communities should live, you know, liturgy according to their norms. But how do local communities do that without injuring liturgy?
10: Correct, Sheila. Because one of the things after the Second Vatican Council, and I'm a testimony to this because I was a young priest, about 20 years after the council, and a student before that for the priesthood, we went through that experimental phase where people just seemed to throw everything out the window. Yeah. So you had priests who were writing their own Eucharistic prayers. You had the Eucharistic prayer that was being said by the whole congregation. I remember once I was in a church in Europe and we were preparing for an ordination the next day and the priest was smoking on the sanctuary. All this sort of thing was quite unbelievable. So after 60 years, we need to go back and to say, you know, we've been through this experimental phase now. How are we living the liturgy? And enculturation is enormously important. As long as we preserve the theological principles underlying the liturgy, those are sacrosanct. So we've got to preserve those to ensure that we are living those, but also then we can include things of the culture. The most obvious example is the language that we use, but also the singing, the use of drums, for example, the use of movement in our liturgies. Those things are fine as long as they express dignity, the beauty, and the reverence that our liturgy should be.
5: That was Cardinal Stephen Breslin, Archbishop of Johannesburg, speaking to Sheila Purish. One of the speakers at the symposium was Father Uwe Michael Lang, a native of Nuremberg in Germany and a priest of the Oratory of St. Philip Neri in London. He spoke about the full and active participation of the faithful in the liturgy, stressing that participation is not limited to external involvement, but also includes interior prayer, silence and adoration. And that's all for this edition. Until the same time next week, I am Festus Tarawali.
12: will come to Millennium Appointment. In this edition, we take a look at gambling and its effects on individuals. Gambling is the act of placing money or something of value on a random event with the intention of winning more money or something of greater value. The Catholic Church views it as immoral and unacceptable when it deprives someone of what is necessary to provide for his or her needs and the needs of others. Early this year, Pope Leo warned that gambling ruins many families. He was speaking to representatives of the Association of Mayors in Italy who had paid a courteous visit to him. He cited a recent research study conducted by Caritas Italy, which revealed that some people get addicted to gambling and that this negatively affects not only their education, mental health, but also trust in them. Gambling exists in several categories. First, as lotteries, which involve selling numbered tickets and giving prizes in the form of material objects or money to the holders of numbers drawn at random. Examples include regular lotteries that have scheduled draws, instant lotteries that award prizes on the spot and which come as classic scratch-offs, crossword scratch-offs, and slots. Second, sports betting, which is predicting sports results and placing a sum of money or an object of value on the outcome. Third, card games, which are played with specifically designed cards with features such as numbers, suits, or other pieces of art, for example, poker, hearts, and so on. Fourth, casino table games, which are competitions of chance played on a flat surface like a table or a floor, using physical components such as boards and dice. Fifth, gaming machines, which are constructed or adapted for playing a game of chance. They usually have slots or other openings for the insertion of money in the form of cash or tokens, and offer prizes to the winners, usually in the form of money. The last category is electronic gaming, which is any kind of gambling conducted on the internet. People who often gamble are young adults, men, individuals who have mental health problems, and individuals with a history of alcohol and drug abuse. Studies show that people are motivated to gamble by a number of factors,

0: recognize gambling as an economic activity. Research has shown that in these countries, over 65% of young adults have engaged in gambling, especially sports betting and game machines, for economic reasons due to failure to get stable employment. Research conducted by the World Health Organization shows also that gambling can lead to serious social and health problems. These problems include financial stress, relationship breakdown, family violence, mental illness, suicide, and addiction. There are cases of people who gamble their whole salaries, others who take debts and mortgage or sell their property in order to gamble. Research has shown that 90% of those who gamble to make easy money don't win anything. In such a situation, when a person has lost, he or she wants to gamble again to win back the money lost. The process may continue until the individual becomes addicted to gambling. Gambling addiction is a mental disorder, and its signs include lack of control over gambling, giving more priority to gambling over other life interests and daily activities, diversion of money from essential household spending, which may lead to food insecurity, housing problems, and difficulties in accessing health care and education, and the continuation of gambling despite the losses. Some of the factors that are increasing gambling activity in Africa despite the harm it causes are availability of gambling centers, which are often located in areas that are frequented by many people, and the commercialization of gambling in the media, particularly social media, which have made it appear popular and normal. Although African governments are getting substantial revenue from issuing gambling licenses, they are doing little or nothing to address the harm caused by gambling. For example, they are doing little to monitor operators and to enforce laws against gambling abuse. Similarly, they have not done enough to fund counseling and awareness campaigns, despite overwhelming evidence that many gamblers, especially youth, are suffering from gambling addiction. And with that, we come to the end of this week's edition of Millennium Appointment. This has been John Baptist Tumusime.
1: This is the Africa Service of Vatican Radio, and remember to join us again at the same time tomorrow. Praised be Jesus Christ. Laudetur Jesu.

0: Laudator Jesus Christus. Vatican and World News.
1: Today, Tuesday, September 15th, is the Feast of Our Lady of Sorrows, and these are today's headlines. Pope Leo's reflections on the legacy of St. Augustine, delivered when he was head of the Augustinians, have been published in a new book today. The Holy See's Secretary for Relations with States and International Organizations calls for the responsible use of nuclear technology. And the East Asian Pastoral Institute, committed to offering ongoing formation in pastoral ministry, celebrates its 60th anniversary. In the Vatican, I'm Christopher Wells. Pope Leo XIV's book, Freedom Under Grace, hit bookshelves across English-speaking countries today. Originally published in Italian, the book brings together the Pope's reflections during his time as Augustinian Prior General on the legacy of St. Augustine that has shaped his spirituality. Devin Watkins has the story.
2: The English version of Pope Leo XIV's book went on sale on Tuesday in the US, UK, Australia, and across the Commonwealth. Freedom Under Grace, Reflections on the Spiritual Tradition That Formed Me, brings together the Holy Father's reflections on the legacy of St. Augustine that have shaped his spirituality and his vision for the world. In addition to being the first ever pope from the Order of St. Augustine, this book is of special interest to English language readers. It brings to life the unique insights and perspective of the Church's first American pope, whose mother tongue is English. According to a press release from Penguin Random House, the book contains addresses, homilies, and personal writings from Father Robert Prevost's time as Prior General of the Order of St. Augustine, revealing the why behind his contemplative responses. The future Pope Leo XIV invites readers to sit at the table as if in real time, responding to the aftermath of 9/11, emerging political ideologies, and the Church's response to poverty and human rights conflicts. Drawing from the work of St. Augustine, whom he calls his spiritual father, notes the press release, Pope Leo advances a vision for life rooted in community, solidarity, and service to marginalized communities. The English version of Freedom Under Grace is published by Image Books, an imprint of the Penguin Random House Christian Publishing Group. The original Italian was published by the Vatican Publishing House under the title Liberi Sotto la Grazia. The audiobook edition will feature opening homilies and addresses read by Emmy Award-winning comedian and devout Catholic Stephen Colbert, and the main text will be narrated by award-winning narrator and Grammy nominee Scott Brick. I'm Devin Watkins.
1: In remarks at the 70th General Conference of the International Atomic Energy Agency, IAEA, currently underway in Vienna, Archbishop Paul Richard Gallagher has called for the responsible use of nuclear technology, which he said is inseparable from the commitments and responsibilities that accompany it. The Holy See's Secretary for Relations with States and International Organizations also expressed concern regarding the protection of nuclear facilities in situations of armed conflict. Kelsey Gussie tells us more.
3: In his speech during the 70th General Conference of the International Atomic Energy Agency, or the IAEA, Archbishop Gallagher highlighted how peaceful use of nuclear technology is possible. And it can be a significant example of how scientific progress can be harnessed for the benefit of humanity. However, he stressed, this is not always the case. It is therefore crucial to remember that the responsible use of such tools comes with non-negotiable commitments and responsibilities, which include ensuring that development programs do not lead to the acquisition of nuclear weapons, protecting facilities in wartime, and applying artificial intelligence with an awareness of the associated risks and sound safety standards. As one of the IAEA's original signatories 70 years ago, Archbishop Gallagher recalled the Holy See's long-standing commitment based on the conviction that a technology with such vast potential as nuclear energy must be guided by sound ethical principles, be used at the service of peace and integral human development, and be protected from any destructive use. Although geopolitical realities and the technology itself have evolved, the Vatican's perspective remains unchanged. The peaceful use of atomic energy must continue to be guided by those same enduring ethical principles. The Archbishop then emphasized the value of the peaceful use of nuclear technology as an application of scientific innovations in service of the common good. Marking the 40th anniversary of the Chernobyl disaster, the Vatican Secretary pointed out that the benefits of the peaceful use of nuclear technologies, particularly in meeting increasing energy demand, must always be balanced with responsibility, transparency, and a firm commitment to nuclear safety and security. Furthermore, he explained that the Holy See welcomes the IAEA's initiatives regarding the use of artificial intelligence in the nuclear sector. Archbishop Gallagher called for careful ethical consideration and responsible governance. As Pope Leo XIV emphasized in his encyclical Magnifica Humanitas, if we focus solely on contingencies, we risk letting the succession of emergencies dictate the direction of our path. I'm Kelsey Gussie.
1: And briefly in world news, the UN Refugee Agency said Tuesday that over 100,000 people have been internally displaced by the renewed Yemen conflict, and thousands more have fled by sea to Djibouti. Humanitarian access remains a major challenge, the UNHCR said in a statement, adding insecurity, damaged roads, telecommunications disruptions, and movement restrictions are affecting operations. And Italy and Spain on Tuesday extended the suspension of the European Union's border-free arrangement with each other for another 15 days, according to their interior ministries. Italy said the decision was taken because significant risks to internal security persist, alongside a potential threat linked to possible terrorist infiltration. Spain's interior ministry said in a statement that the circumstances that justified the measure remained in place, and that Madrid had therefore decided to maintain border controls with Italy until October 8th. And a Russian frigate fired two flares towards a Danish military helicopter sent to photograph it in international waters off Denmark on Monday, with one of the flares narrowly missing the aircraft, according to the Danish military. Moscow, for its part, accused Denmark of carrying out dangerous maneuvers near its ship and said it was investigating the incident. The Baltic Sea region is on high alert after incidents involving gas pipeline outages, airspace violations, and drone sightings since Russia's 2022 full-scale invasion of Ukraine. The year 2030 will mark 2,000 years since the traditional date of Jesus' baptism by John the Baptist. Bethany beyond the Jordan, today known as Al-Maqdis, is regarded by many as the site of Christ's baptism. During a visit to the site on September 13th, Jordanian Crown Prince Al-Hussein bin Abdullah II issued directives to improve the site to enhance the experience of Christian pilgrims and visitors. Three popes, Saints John Paul II, Benedict XVI, and Francis, have made pilgrimages to the site. Elsewhere, and sticking with church news, the East Asian Pastoral Institute, which has been committed to offering ongoing formation for priests, religious men and women, and laity engaged in pastoral ministry, is celebrating its 60th anniversary this year. To mark the occasion, the president of the Episcopal Conference of the Pacific, Archbishop Ryan Jimenez, presided over a Eucharistic celebration and invited the Institute to continue serving the Church in Asia through its efforts. Deborah Castellano-Lubov tells us more.
4: The East Asian Pastoral Institute marked the year-long celebration of its 60-year anniversary on Sunday with a Eucharistic celebration for the community, presided over by Archbishop Ryan P. Jimenez, the president of the Episcopal Conference of the Pacific. In his homily, Archbishop Jimenez commended their work to provide meaningful and faith-filled formation in a synodal church. He highlighted paragraph 143 of the final document of the Synod on Synodality, that formation provided by the Christian community be integral, ongoing, and shared. In this context, he observed that these aspects of formation have been present at the Institute since its beginning. At the same time, he urged the staff and participants of the institution to, first of all, remain in Christ in order to be fruitful in his mission. He also exhorted them to remember the past in order to see the workings of God's Spirit and to renew their commitment. while updating the program to present needs. The East Asian Pastoral Institute is an ongoing formation institute based in Manila, which provides pastoral renewal, leadership, and sabbatical programs through an in-residence experience of several months. Founded after the Second Vatican Council in 1966 with 37 participants from 12 Asian countries, the institute has since grown to more than 120 clergy, religious, and laypersons from over 20 countries across Asia, Oceania, Africa, and elsewhere. Each year, parish priests, diocesan lay and clergy leaders, as well as religious sisters, brothers, and priests in leadership, education, pastoral ministry, and other roles, come to the Institute for their sabbatical renewal, pastoral and theological updating, and leadership development formation. For the anniversary, the Institute released a book entitled Walking Together as a Synodal Church, a formation toolkit for Asian contexts. The book is available for free download on the Institute's website. I'm Deborah Castellano-Lubov.
5: And finally, a remarkable medieval Bible is beginning a new chapter in the Vatican. The first volume of a faithful facsimile of the Bible of Aquileia was presented on Monday to the Pontifical Academies of Sciences and Social Sciences in the Vatican Gardens. As Linda Bordoni reports, the project aims to reproduce all five volumes of the monumental manuscript by 2031.
6: The original Bible is preserved in the treasury of the Cathedral of Gorizia, where, according to tradition, St. Mark brought Christianity in the first century, making it one of the oldest and most important faith centres in Western Europe. And this Bible, dating from between the 12th and 13th centuries, is one of the important surviving witnesses to the literary and cultural tradition of the ancient Patriarchate of Aquileia. Presenting the project in the Vatican, the president of the Scriptorium Foro Juliense Foundation explained that the manuscript is being reproduced using a combination of modern digital technology and technical craftsmanship. The original pages, he said, were scanned in extremely high resolution, capturing not only the writing, but also the physical characteristics developed over centuries, also giving life to a digital archive that will provide a long-term record of the manuscript, helping to protect its contents for future generations. The physical facsimile, meanwhile, is being reproduced using methods inspired by medieval bookmaking. Materials, inks, and colours have been developed according to historical techniques, while the gatherings are assembled and bound by hand. For the Pontifical Academies, the project highlights the Bible's continuing influence on European culture and its role in shaping language, literature, and the collective imagination. But the initiative also looks beyond the preservation of the past. Copies will be made available to institutions outside Italy, including Japan's National Diet Library, while a special copy will be auctioned to raise funds for a children's hospital in Milan. The Bible of Aquileia thus becomes more than a reproduction of a medieval manuscript. It represents a meeting point between faith, cultural heritage, and technological innovation, and a reminder that preserving the past can also create new opportunities for dialogue, knowledge, and solidarity. I'm Linda Bordoni.
5: And that's all the time we have for today's edition of Vatican and World News. For more on these and other stories, we do invite you to visit our website at www.vaticannews.va. as well as our Facebook, X, and Instagram accounts. Those are updated daily. Many thanks this afternoon go to our sound engineers in studio in the Vatican. I'm Christopher Wells.

A reading from the letter of Paul to the Colossians. Christ's message, in all its richness, must live in your hearts. Teach and instruct each other with all wisdom. Sing psalms, hymns, and sacred songs. Sing to God with thanksgiving in your hearts.

0: ad instantem iuxa crucem, et discipulumquem dirigebat, dicit matri sue, mulier, ecce filius tuus, deinde dicit discipulo, ecce mater tua.
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2: Exaudi nos, Domine, et te semper laudabimus.
3: Blessed are those who know their need of God. Lead us to seek your face in purity of heart.
2: Exaudi nos, Domine, et te semper laudabimus.
3: Blessed are those who work for no reward, those who suffer for what is right. Comfort them with your presence, lighten their burden.
2: Exaudi nos, Domine, et te semper laudabimus.
3: Blessed are the gentle, those who show mercy and forgive. They shall know your forgiveness at the end of time.
2: Exaudi nos, Domine, et te semper laudabimus.
3: Blessed are the peacemakers, those who reconcile conflict and hate. They are indeed the sons of God.
2: Exaudi nos, Domine, et te semper laudabimus.
3: Bring consolation to all who mourn the dead. May they share the blessed hope of all who have died in the peace of Christ.

0: Rose, and these are today's headlines. Pope Leo's reflections on the legacy of St. Augustine, delivered when he was head of the Augustinians, have been published in a new book today. The Holy See's Secretary for Relations with States and International Organizations calls for the responsible use of nuclear technology. And the East Asian Pastoral Institute, committed to offering ongoing formation in pastoral ministry, celebrates its 60th anniversary. In the Vatican, I'm Christopher Wells. Pope Leo XIV's book, Freedom Under Grace, hit bookshelves across English-speaking countries today. Originally published in Italian, the book brings together the Pope's reflections during his time as Augustinian Prior General on the legacy of St. Augustine that has shaped his spirituality. Devin Watkins has the story.
1: The English version of Pope Leo XIV's book went on sale on Tuesday in the US, UK, Australia, and across the Commonwealth. Freedom Under Grace, Reflections on the Spiritual Tradition That Formed Me, brings together the Holy Father's reflections on the legacy of St. Augustine that have shaped his spirituality and his vision for the world. In addition to being the first ever pope from the Order of St. Augustine, this book is of special interest to English language readers. It brings to light the unique insights and perspective of the Church's first American pope, whose mother tongue is English. According to a press release from Penguin Random House, the book contains addresses, homilies, and personal writings from Father Robert Prevost's time as Prior General of the Order of St. Augustine, revealing the why behind his contemplative responses. The future Pope Leo XIV invites readers to sit at the table as if in real time, responding to the aftermath of 9/11, emerging political ideologies, and the Church's response to poverty and human rights conflicts. Drawing from the work of St. Augustine, whom he calls his spiritual father, notes the press release, Pope Leo advances a vision for life rooted in community, solidarity, and service to marginalized communities. The English version of Freedom Under Grace is published by Image Books, an imprint of the Penguin Random House Christian Publishing Group. The original Italian was published by the Vatican Publishing House under the title Liberi Sotto la Grazia. The audiobook edition will feature opening homilies and addresses read by Emmy Award-winning comedian and devout Catholic Stephen Colbert, and the main text will be narrated by award-winning narrator and Grammy nominee Scott Brick. I'm Devin Watkins.
0: In remarks at the 70th General Conference of the International Atomic Energy Agency, IAEA, currently underway in Vienna, Archbishop Paul Richard Gallagher has called for the responsible use of nuclear technology, which he said is inseparable from the commitments and responsibilities that accompany it. The Holy See's Secretary for Relations with States and International Organizations also expressed concern regarding the protection of nuclear facilities in situations of armed conflict. Kelsey Gussie tells us more.
2: In his speech during the 70th General Conference of the International Atomic Energy Agency, or the IAEA, Archbishop Gallagher highlighted how peaceful use of nuclear technology is possible, and it can be a significant example of how scientific progress can be harnessed for the benefit of humanity. However, he stressed, this is not always the case. It is therefore crucial to remember that the responsible use of such tools comes with non-negotiable commitments and responsibilities, which include ensuring that development programs do not lead to the acquisition of nuclear weapons, protecting facilities in wartime, and applying artificial intelligence with an awareness of the associated risks and sound safety standards. As one of the IAEA's original signatories 70 years ago, Archbishop Gallagher recalled the Holy See's long-standing commitment based on the conviction that a technology with such vast potential as nuclear energy must be guided by sound ethical principles, be used at the service of peace and integral human development, and be protected from any destructive use. Although geopolitical realities and the technology itself have evolved, the Vatican's perspective remains unchanged. The peaceful use of atomic energy must continue to be guided by those same enduring ethical principles. The Archbishop then emphasized the value of the peaceful use of nuclear technology as an application of scientific innovations in service of the common good. Marking the 40th anniversary of the Chernobyl disaster, the Vatican Secretary pointed out that the benefits of the peaceful use of nuclear technologies, particularly in meeting increasing energy demand, must always be balanced with responsibility, transparency,

0: a firm commitment to nuclear safety and security. Furthermore, he explained that the Holy See welcomes the IAEA's initiatives regarding the use of artificial intelligence in the nuclear sector. Archbishop Gallagher called for careful ethical consideration and responsible governance. As Pope Leo XIV emphasized in his encyclical Magnifica Humanitas, if we focus solely on contingencies, we risk letting the succession of emergencies dictate the direction of our path. I'm Kelsey Gussie.
1: And briefly in world news, the UN Refugee Agency said Tuesday that over 100,000 people have been internally displaced by the renewed Yemen conflict, and thousands more have fled by sea to Djibouti. Humanitarian access remains a major challenge, the UNHCR said in a statement, adding insecurity, damaged roads, telecommunications disruptions, and movement restrictions are affecting operations. And Italy and Spain on Tuesday extended the suspension of the European Union's border-free arrangement with each other for another 15 days, according to their interior ministries. Italy said the decision was taken because significant risks to internal security persist, alongside a potential threat linked to possible terrorist infiltration. Spain's interior ministry said in a statement that the circumstances that justified the measure remained in place, and that Madrid had therefore decided to maintain border controls with Italy until October 8th. And a Russian frigate fired two flares towards a Danish military helicopter sent to photograph it in international waters off Denmark on Monday, with one of the flares narrowly missing the aircraft, according to the Danish military. Moscow, for its part, accused Denmark of carrying out dangerous maneuvers near its ship and said it was investigating the incident. The Baltic Sea region is on high alert after incidents involving gas pipeline outages, airspace violations, and drone sightings since Russia's 2022 full-scale invasion of Ukraine. The year 2030 will mark 2,000 years since the traditional date of Jesus' baptism by John the Baptist. Bethany beyond the Jordan, today known as Al-Maqdis, is regarded by many as the site of Christ's baptism. During a visit to the site on September 13th, Jordanian Crown Prince Al-Hussein bin Abdullah II issued directives to improve the site to enhance the experience of Christian pilgrims and visitors. Three popes, Saints John Paul II, Benedict XVI, and Francis, have made pilgrimages to the site. Elsewhere, and sticking with church news, the East Asian Pastoral Institute, which has been committed to offering ongoing formation for priests, religious men and women, and laity engaged in pastoral ministry, is celebrating its 60th anniversary this year. To mark the occasion, the president of the Episcopal Conference of the Pacific, Archbishop Ryan Jimenez, presided over a Eucharistic celebration and invited the Institute to continue serving the Church in Asia through its efforts. Deborah Castellano-Lubov tells us more.
2: The East Asian Pastoral Institute marked the year-long celebration of its 60-year anniversary on Sunday with a Eucharistic celebration for the community, presided over by Archbishop Ryan P. Jimenez, the president of the Episcopal Conference of the Pacific. In his homily, Archbishop Jimenez commended their work to provide meaningful and faith-filled formation in a synodal church. He highlighted paragraph 143 of the final document of the Synod on Synodality, that formation provided by the Christian community be integral, ongoing, and shared. In this context, he observed that these aspects of formation have been present at the Institute since its beginning. At the same time, he urged the staff and participants of the institution to, first of all, remain in Christ in order to be fruitful in his mission. He also exhorted them to remember the past in order to see the workings of God's Spirit and to renew their commitment while updating the program to present needs. The East Asian Pastoral Institute is an ongoing formation institute based in Manila, which provides pastoral renewal, leadership, and sabbatical programs through an in-residence experience of several months. Founded after the Second Vatican Council in 1966 with 37 participants from 12 Asian countries, the institute has since grown to more than 120 clergy, religious, and laypersons from over 20 countries across Asia, Oceania, Africa, and elsewhere. Each year, parish priests, diocesan lay and clergy leaders, as well as religious sisters, brothers, and priests in leadership, education, pastoral ministry, and other roles, come to the Institute for their sabbatical renewal, pastoral and theological updating, and leadership development formation. For the anniversary, the Institute released a book entitled Walking Together as a Synodal Church, a formation toolkit for Asian contexts. The book is available for free download on the Institute's website. I'm Deborah Castellano-Lubov.
1: And finally, a remarkable medieval Bible is beginning a new chapter in the Vatican. The first volume of a faithful facsimile of the Bible of Aquileia was presented on Monday to the Pontifical Academies of Sciences and Social Sciences in the Vatican Gardens. As Linda Bordoni reports, the project aims to reproduce all five volumes of the monumental manuscript by 2031.
3: The original Bible is preserved in the treasury of the Cathedral of Gorizia, where, according to tradition, St. Mark brought Christianity in the first century, making it one of the oldest and most important faith centers in Western Europe. And this Bible, dating from between the 12th and 13th centuries, is one of the important surviving witnesses to the literary and cultural tradition of the ancient Patriarchate of Aquileia. Presenting the project in the Vatican, the president of the Scriptorium Foro Juliense Foundation explained that the manuscript is being reproduced using a combination of modern digital technology and technical craftsmanship. The original pages, he said, were scanned in extremely high resolution, capturing not only the writing, but also the physical characteristics developed over centuries, also giving life to a digital archive that will provide a long-term record of the manuscript, helping to protect its contents for future generations. The physical facsimile, meanwhile, is being reproduced using methods inspired by medieval bookmaking. Materials, inks, and colours have been developed according to historical techniques, while the gatherings are assembled and bound by hand. For the Pontifical Academies, the project highlights the Bible's continuing influence on European culture and its role in shaping language, literature, and the collective imagination. But the initiative also looks beyond the preservation of the past. Copies will be made available to institutions outside Italy, including Japan's National Diet Library, while a special copy will be auctioned to raise funds for a children's hospital in Milan. The Bible of Aquileia thus becomes more than a reproduction of a medieval manuscript. It represents a meeting point between faith, cultural heritage, and technological innovation, and a reminder that preserving the past can also create new opportunities for dialogue, knowledge, and solidarity. I'm Linda Bordoni.
1: And that's all the time we have for today's edition of Vatican and World News. For more on these and other stories, we do invite you to visit our website at www.vaticannews.va, as well as our Facebook, X, and Instagram accounts. Those are updated daily. Many thanks this afternoon go to our sound engineers in studio in the Vatican. I'm Christopher Wells.

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2: Stay tuned for our bulletin of church news, which will be followed by Panorama, and then our feature, Justice and Peace. I am John Baptist Tumusime. The Penguin Random House Christian Publishing Group announced on Tuesday that it had published Pope Leo XIV's first book in English. The book has the title Freedom Under Grace, Reflections on the Spiritual Tradition That Formed Me. It went on sale on Tuesday in Britain, United States of America, Australia, and in several Commonwealth countries. The original Italian version was published by the Vatican Publishing House under the title Liberi Sotto la Grazia. The book brings together the Pope's reflections on the legacy of St. Augustine that have shaped his spirituality and vision of the world. We have a report.
3: According to a press release from Penguin Random House, the book contains addresses, homilies, and personal writings from Father Robert Prevost's time as Prior General of the Order of St. Augustine, revealing the why behind his contemplative responses. The future Pope Leo XIV invites readers to sit at the table as if in real time, responding to the aftermath of 9/11, emerging political ideologies, and the Church's response to poverty and human rights conflicts. Drawing from the work of St. Augustine, whom he calls his spiritual father, notes the press release, Pope Leo advances a vision for life rooted in community, solidarity, and service to marginalized communities. I'm Devin Watkins.
2: The head of the Holy See Permanent Observer Mission at the United Nations in Geneva, Archbishop Ettore Balestrero, has told delegates at the 73rd Trade and Development Board of the United Nations Conference on Trade and Development that development remains a legitimate aspiration for all countries and at the same time one of the defining challenges of our time. He noted that poverty remains one of the greatest obstacles because it limits people's ability to participate fully in economic, social, cultural, political, and spiritual life. The situation is complicated further, he added, by the crippling debt burden, the servicing of which significantly impairs the ability of governments to allocate resources to key social sectors such as education and health. Quoting Pope Leo XIV, Archbishop Balestrero said development is truly human when it places people at the center, and expressed the Holy See's support for efforts aimed at supporting developing countries in building the necessary skills, infrastructure, and frameworks to harness the digital economy. In a related development, the Holy See's Secretary for Relations with States and International Organizations, Archbishop Paul Richard Gallagher, has reiterated the Holy See's call for the peaceful use of nuclear technology, calling it a prime example of how scientific and technological advances in development can be used to serve humanity and promote the common good. Archbishop Gallagher was speaking on Monday in Vienna, Austria, at the 70th General Conference of the International Atomic Energy Agency. He said that it is essential to ensure that all countries can benefit from the peaceful application of nuclear technologies in accordance with their international obligations, in order to foster cooperation, integral development, and mutual confidence among states. The peaceful use of nuclear technology, he said, includes applying such technology to improve human health, to increase food production, and to generate electric energy, all of which benefit the human person. He called upon the International Atomic Energy Agency to continue to promote the safe, secure, and peaceful use of nuclear technologies. African Catholics living and working in the United States of America gathered in Washington, D.C. on Saturday to commemorate the 31st anniversary of the release of the Post-Synodal Apostolic Exhortation Ecclesia in Africa, known in English as the Church in Africa and its Evangelizing Mission. The document was signed by St. Pope John Paul II on September 14th in Yaoundé, Cameroon. It was the outcome of the first special assembly of the Synod of Bishops for Africa, which was held in the Vatican from April 10th to May 8th, 1994. The document outlined the mission, challenges, and pastoral priorities of the Catholic Church in Africa as a family of God, stressing five main areas for the mission of the Church as deepening faith and sharing the message of Christ, expressing the Christian faith through local African cultural values and traditions, promoting ecumenical and interreligious relations, particularly with Islam and traditional religions, addressing poverty, conflicts, corruption, and working as an instrument of reconciliation, and utilizing modern media effectively for evangelization and human promotion. The event in Washington was hosted by the St. John Paul II National Shrine as a part of efforts to preserve and promote the legacy of the late Pope by revisiting the messages of his apostolic journeys. The participants shared ideas on how to promote and continue to disseminate that message on the African continent. Pope John Paul II visited 41 countries in Africa during his pontificate. You are tuned to the English Africa service of Vatican Radio.
1: African News Panorama.
4: Police in South Africa said on Tuesday they were investigating the deaths of seven women whose bodies were found near Johannesburg over the past 2 months. The victims are mostly aged in their 20s or 30s. Police are investigating whether the killings in and around Ekurhuleni, east of Johannesburg, were carried out by a single perpetrator, multiple suspects, or copycat criminals that left some of the victims stripped of their clothes and showing signs of sexual violence. South African President Cyril Ramaphosa has vowed no stone will be left unturned in the investigation into their deaths, which have caused widespread alarm. South Africa has one of the highest murder rates in the world, averaging about 60 a day, according to official crime statistics. United Nations officials said on Tuesday that efforts to curb Ebola in eastern Congo were beginning to show results, but stressed the fact that the epidemic remained massive and would take months to bring under control. On Saturday, Congo Health Minister Samuel Roger Kamba said there were encouraging signs in the fight against Ebola since the peak reached in mid-August. He said daily new cases had dropped from approximately 120 at the peak of the epidemic to around 80, and that 10 of the 62 affected health zones had recorded no new cases for more than 22 days. There have been 7,258 confirmed cases and 3,510 deaths across seven provinces, according to government figures published on Tuesday. The outbreak is the second most lethal on record, behind the one in West Africa that lasted from 2014 to 2016. Authorities in Zambia have warned people not to eat meat from wildlife after dozens of wild animals, including hippos, elephants, buffalo, and a crocodile, died following an anthrax outbreak. A disaster management agency official said over the weekend that 12 people had been infected with the disease after consuming dead wildlife in the Munyamazi River area. Officials have not yet ascertained the full geographical extent of the latest outbreak, with surveillance and laboratory investigations ongoing. African billionaire Aliko Dangote on Monday, September 14th, officially launched the initial public offering for his landmark Dangote Petroleum Refinery. You are tuned to the Daily Africa Service of Vatican Radio.
5: And now, our feature, Justice and Peace.

0: When the word agriculture is mentioned, many people understand cultivating the soil to grow food. But agriculture is more than that. It includes the breeding and raising livestock, the management and cultivation of forests, the growing of fruits, vegetables, flowers, and ornamental trees, and the breeding, management, and harvesting of fish and other animals that live in water. Women in developing countries play an important role in all these activities. They grow and sell food, they look after domestic animals, they manage farms, they sell fish in markets, and so on. In this edition, Africa's candidate to the position of Director General of the United Nations Food and Agriculture Organization, FAO, Josepha Sako, explains how women should be empowered to continue their role as cornerstones of food security. In last week's edition, she explained the reforms needed at the Food and Agriculture Organization in order to ensure that the agency responds adequately to the challenge of hunger in the world.
1: We have a gender directorate in African Union, and we are lucky to have for the first time a chair, a woman, Dr. Zuma. When she was the chair of the commission, she brought an initiative to put all the handhoe into the museum, meaning to mechanize agriculture. This is very important because 60% of the labor in agriculture are women. And these 60% of women, they suffer. They need to use their handhoe, they fetch water, they go and do this. She built that campaign. She's saying that women don't need tractor. You can have a tiller. We are asking, when they are pounding like maize, flour, boom, boom, boom, with them, those traditional, exact. We say we can mechanize it. So from there, when I was elected, I say I am going to pick this project for women empowerment in agriculture with mechanization, modernization. So that was one of the achievements I also brought in African Union. We launched that initiative in Bobo-Dioulasso to put the handhoe into the museum. This event was in 2018. If you have a chance to go to Bobo-Dioulasso one day in Burkina Faso, you will see there is a big statue that they made, a woman with a tiller. And that was West Africa region. So we say, okay, we have started here. Next year, during the 15th of October, is the International Rural Women Day, decreed by the UN. So we said, the next edition, we will go to Central Africa, do the same, region by region. After, we go to Southern Africa, then Eastern Africa. Northern Africa, they are okay in terms of agriculture. They are well equipped. If you go to Morocco, if you go to Egypt, Tunisia, Algeria, they are really very well equipped on that matter. So we say, okay, let us concentrate more in sub-Saharan regions so that we go and put the handhoe into the museum. This initiative exists. After that, we created a platform with other women associations. There were a lot of women, about 2,000 women, they were there. So every 15th of October, we celebrate it in African Union. That's where we look at the project, and the commission is really working very hard with those women. COVID came, it stopped. But after COVID, we started again. We went to Mozambique, women in the fishery. That's when we saw the challenges women are going through. But the government of Mozambique also did a lot because they built the fish market. Inside the fish market, there is storage. They are really empowering them through the fishery. And then women are doing very, very well. There's a lot in East Africa that women in livestock are doing. Milk, cheese, access to land, finance, technology, training, digital services, education, because we need to educate them to know how to use new technology, access to market, public procurement, and leadership. Those are the type of platform we have to empowering women.
0: To win the vote to become Director General of FAO is not a small challenge, as you know. You have the votes of all the 54 African member states, but they are not enough. Have you started speaking to representatives of FAO member states in Asia, the Caribbean, and Latin America, particularly China and Brazil? which have a privileged relationship with Africa.
1: We know that such a post at that level requires a lot of diplomacy, requires a lot of lobbying, because it's not just any post, it's a very important post covering the whole world, you know. The responsibility is enormous. In Angola, my president initiated it very early because we know how it happens. Other countries, when they want a candidate, 2 years before they start already. I am doing my lobby. My country, at the national level, they sent note verbal to all the embassies accredited in Angola. They told our ambassadors, where we have the embassy, to do the campaign. So everybody's doing the campaign. African Union is doing the campaign.
0: That was Josepha Sacco, Angola's current ambassador to Italy and Africa's candidate for the position of Director General at the United Nations Food and Agriculture Organization, FAO. And lastly, as you heard in our news bulletin on Sunday, a one-month refresher course for consular missionaries serving in Africa concluded on Saturday, September 12th, in the Kenyan town of Sagana. The participants were 16 priests and one religious brother who had completed between 10 and 15 years of priesthood and missionary service. Further to Saint Twite, who serves in the Catholic Diocese of Kisantu in the Democratic Republic of Congo, was one of them.
2: Questo corso era destinato ai missionari della consolata.
0: Speaking in Italian, Father Twite said the course covered a number of topics, including emotional intelligence, feelings and moods, loneliness, healthy versus unhealthy relationships and friendships, addiction to money, sex and alcohol, conflict and stress management, and fraternity as a resource rather than as a burden. Other topics were priestly and religious identity as a configuration of Christ, sin against the sixth commandment, the sanctity of the sacrament of holy orders, credibility in ministry, living out chastity guarded by humility, prudence, and divine grace, as well as substance and alcohol abuse in relation to deeper struggles such as loneliness and their effects on personal well-being, ministry, and a credible Christian witness. The course concluded with a spiritual retreat focusing on the theme, "Where are you?" from the book of Genesis, chapter 3, verse 9, which is God's call to Adam in the Garden of Eden after Adam and Eve had violated God's command by eating the forbidden fruit from the tree of knowledge. Father Twite told Vatican Radio that "Where are you?" is an existential question to a consecrated person because he or she is called to step out of hiding, cast aside masks, and stand naked before divine mercy. Thus, the retreat gave a tangible face to the journey towards truth, a truth that does not condemn, but one that liberates by encountering the merciful gaze of God, who seeks humanity to enter into constant dialogue, to heal, and to bring us back to himself.
2: Ai missionari della Consolata che lavorano nel continente Africa.
0: Father Twite said the refresher course helped him to grow in awareness of the greatness of his being and how that greatness expands as he serves the Lord as a priest and missionary. It also showed him that serving the Lord is not a waste of time, but the progressive fulfillment of his existence in the world. The course, he added, was a rich experience that renewed him spiritually and also inspired a fresh perspective and understanding of his missionary priestly vocation. It also instilled in him a renewed enthusiasm to serve his brothers and sisters with joy, hope, and trust in the Lord, who consecrated him as a priest and a missionary.
2: Aggiornamento destinato ai missionari che hanno più o meno 10 a 15 anni di servizio.
0: Father Toussaint Twite, a consolata missionary who serves in the Catholic Diocese of Kisantu in the Democratic Republic of Congo, speaking to Vatican Radio on Monday in Italian, after completing a refresher course in Kenya's town of Sagana. And that was Justice and Peace for this week.
3: This is a sports roundup and a welcome to the program. My name is Kenyatta Godfrey Kampamba. The Kenyan capital, Nairobi, has been selected to host the 2029 World Athletics Championships. The choice of Nairobi makes it become the first African city to stage the event. World Athletics announced the decision on Tuesday after its council meeting in Budapest, while also awarding the 2031 edition to Munich. Nairobi had previously failed in its bid to host the event in 2025, which went to Tokyo. The Kenyan capital previously staged the World Under 18 Championships in 2017 and the World Under 20 Championships in 2021. Events will take place at Kasarani Stadium, which is being renovated ahead of hosting matches at the 2027 Africa Cup of Nations. Both events will take place in the month of September, in line with the 2027 Championships in Beijing. Kenya's Brigitte Kosgei achieved a convincing victory in the women's race at the Great North Run after Great Britain's Eilish McCogan withdrew with injury. The 35-year-old McCogan was continuing her return to racing after recovering from a broken toe, but she suffered a foot injury early in the half marathon and limped off. Olympic silver medalist and former London Marathon winner Kosgei eased to the win in 1 hour 6 minutes and 15 seconds. Despite that being slower than the course record of 1 hour 4 minutes and 28 seconds that she set 7 years ago, 32-year-old Kosgei dominated from the start and ran much of the 13.1-mile race solo. She crossed the line over 2 minutes quicker than compatriot and last year's winner Sheila Chepkirui in second place. American Zuhel Taubi produced a brilliant kick in the final mile in order to win the men's race as he got the bet of last year's champion Alex Mutizo. The pair was running side by side for most of the course before that 1-year-old Talby surged ahead in the closing stages and held on to win in 59 minutes and 47 seconds. He narrowly missed out on beating his personal best of 59 minutes and 41 seconds. Mutizo finished 14 seconds behind Talby in 1 hour and 1 minute. Yohei Ikeda of Japan came third, while Max Scott, who won the race in 2021, was the first British athlete to finish in eighth position. The course record of 58 minutes and 56 seconds for the men's race has stood since 2011 and was set by Martin Matati of Kenya. Britain's David Ware won his 10th Great North Run title in the men's wheelchair race as he finished in 43 minutes and 6 seconds, while Melanie Woods was the women's winner in 50 minutes and 19 seconds. This year's race is the 45th edition and an estimated 63,000 runners took part. The fault line over the proposed reform of Nigerian Football Administration widened on Monday as the State Football Association chairman rejected a normalization committee and insisted that the leadership vacuum in the Nigerian Football Federation should be resolved from within the existing football structures. The development emerged as FIFA and the Confederation of African Football continued consultations with Nigerian football stakeholders in separate batches in Abuja, with the different interest groups presenting sharply contrasting positions on how the reform process should be conducted. While representatives of professional players, coaches and referees backed the reform pathway being championed by the National Sports Commission, the State Football Association chairman opposed the proposed use of an external normalization committee. The FIFA delegation, which arrived in Nigeria on Sunday, began consultations with key stakeholders on Monday and was expected to continue the engagements on Tuesday before making recommendations on the country's football governance crisis. Speaking to journalists after meeting the FIFA delegation, Yakub Sama, the chairman of the Gombe State Football Association and leader of the State Football Association chairman's delegation, said the major disagreement between the Congress and the Nigeria Sports Council was not whether Nigerian football needed reform, but the structure that should oversee it. Senegalese goalkeeper Edouard Mendy on Sunday announced his international retirement on his social media accounts. He is 34 years old, and this development comes after 8 years and 59 caps with the Lions of Teranga. Jerejef, in English meaning thank you, Senegal, Mendy posted in Wolof, the principal language of the country, above a video montage retracing his greatest moments in the Senegal shirt. And on that note, we come to the end of today's edition of our Sports Roundup. Until next week, at the same time, my name is Kanyanta Godfrey Kampamba.
0: You have been listening to the English Africa service of Vatican Radio, and I am Johnny Baptist Tumusime. In our next program, at the same time tomorrow, you can hear our feature, Health and Healing. Praised be Jesus Christ. Laudetur Jesus Christus.

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1: Today, Tuesday, September 15th, is the Feast of Our Lady of Sorrows, and these are today's headlines. Pope Leo's reflections on the legacy of St. Augustine, delivered when he was head of the Augustinians, have been published in a new book today. The Holy See's Secretary for Relations with States and International Organizations calls for the responsible use of nuclear technology. And the East Asian Pastoral Institute, committed to offering ongoing formation in pastoral ministry, celebrates its 60th anniversary. In the Vatican, I'm Christopher Wells. Pope Leo XIV's book, Freedom Under Grace, hit bookshelves across English-speaking countries today. Originally published in Italian, the book brings together the Pope's reflections during his time as Augustinian Prior General on the legacy of St. Augustine that has shaped his spirituality. Devin Watkins has the story.
2: The English version of Pope Leo XIV's book went on sale on Tuesday in the US, UK, Australia, and across the Commonwealth. Freedom Under Grace, Reflections on the Spiritual Tradition That Formed Me, brings together the Holy Father's reflections on the legacy of St. Augustine that have shaped his spirituality and his vision for the world. In addition to being the first ever pope from the Order of St. Augustine, this book is of special interest to English language readers. It brings to life the unique insights and perspective of the Church's first American pope, whose mother tongue is English. According to a press release from Penguin Random House, the book contains addresses, homilies, and personal writings from Father Robert Prevost's time as Prior General of the Order of St. Augustine, revealing the why behind his contemplative responses. The future Pope Leo XIV invites readers to sit at the table as if in real time, responding to the aftermath of 9/11, emerging political ideologies, and the Church's response to poverty and human rights conflicts. Drawing from the work of St. Augustine, whom he calls his spiritual father, notes the press release, Pope Leo advances a vision for life rooted in

0: Way in Vienna, Archbishop Paul Richard Gallagher has called for the responsible use of nuclear technology, which he said is inseparable from the commitments and responsibilities that accompany it. The Holy See's Secretary for Relations with States and International Organizations also expressed concern regarding the protection of nuclear facilities in situations of armed conflict. Kelsey Gussie tells us more.
1: In his speech during the 70th General Conference of the International Atomic Energy Agency, or the IAEA, Archbishop Gallagher highlighted how peaceful use of nuclear technology is possible, and it can be a significant example of how scientific progress can be harnessed for the benefit of humanity. However, he stressed, this is not always the case. It is therefore crucial to remember that the responsible use of such tools comes with non-negotiable commitments and responsibilities, which include ensuring that development programs do not lead to the acquisition of nuclear weapons, protecting facilities in wartime, and applying artificial intelligence with an awareness of the associated risks and sound safety standards. As one of the IAEA's original signatories 70 years ago, Archbishop Gallagher recalled the Holy See's long-standing commitment based on the conviction that a technology with such vast potential as nuclear energy must be guided by sound ethical principles, be used at the service of peace and integral human development, and be protected from any destructive use. Although geopolitical realities and the technology itself have evolved, the Vatican's perspective remains unchanged. The peaceful use of atomic energy must continue to be guided by those same enduring ethical principles. The Archbishop then emphasized the value of the peaceful use of nuclear technology as an application of scientific innovations in service of the common good. Marking the 40th anniversary of the Chernobyl disaster, the Vatican Secretary pointed out that the benefits of the peaceful use of nuclear technologies, particularly in meeting increasing energy demand, must always be balanced with responsibility, transparency, and a firm commitment to nuclear safety and security. Furthermore, he explained that the Holy See welcomes the IAEA's initiatives regarding the use of artificial intelligence in the nuclear sector. Archbishop Gallagher called for careful ethical consideration and responsible governance. As Pope Leo XIV emphasized in his encyclical Magnifica Humanitas, if we focus solely on contingencies, we risk letting the succession of emergencies dictate the direction of our path. I'm Kelsey Gussie.
0: And briefly in world news, the UN Refugee Agency said Tuesday that over 100,000 people have been internally displaced by the renewed Yemen conflict, and thousands more have fled by sea to Djibouti. Humanitarian access remains a major challenge, the UNHCR said in a statement, adding insecurity, damaged roads, telecommunications disruptions, and movement restrictions are affecting operations. And Italy and Spain on Tuesday extended the suspension of the European Union's border-free arrangement with each other for another 15 days, according to their interior ministries. Italy said the decision was taken because significant risks to internal security persist, alongside a potential threat linked to possible terrorist infiltration. Spain's interior ministry said in a statement that the circumstances that justified the measure remained in place, and that Madrid had therefore decided to maintain border controls with Italy until October 8th. And a Russian frigate fired two flares towards a Danish military helicopter sent to photograph it in international waters off Denmark on Monday, with one of the flares narrowly missing the aircraft, according to the Danish military. Moscow, for its part, accused Denmark of carrying out dangerous maneuvers near its ship and said it was investigating the incident. The Baltic Sea region is on high alert after incidents involving gas pipeline outages, airspace violations, and drone sightings since Russia's 2022 full-scale invasion of Ukraine. The year 2030 will mark 2,000 years since the traditional date of Jesus' baptism by John the Baptist. Bethany beyond the Jordan, today known as Al-Maqdis, is regarded by many as the site of Christ's baptism. During a visit to the site on September 13th, Jordanian Crown Prince Al-Hussein bin Abdullah II issued directives to improve the site to enhance the experience of Christian pilgrims and visitors. Three popes, Saints John Paul II, Benedict XVI, and Francis, have made pilgrimages to the site. Elsewhere, and sticking with church news, the East Asian Pastoral Institute, which has been committed to offering ongoing formation

0: And for priests, religious men and women, and laity engaged in pastoral ministry, is celebrating its 60th anniversary this year. To mark the occasion, the president of the Episcopal Conference of the Pacific, Archbishop Ryan Jimenez, presided over a Eucharistic celebration and invited the Institute to continue serving the Church in Asia through its efforts. Deborah Castellano-Lubov tells us more.
1: The East Asian Pastoral Institute marked the year-long celebration of its 60-year anniversary on Sunday with a Eucharistic celebration for the community, presided over by Archbishop Ryan P. Jimenez, the president of the Episcopal Conference of the Pacific. In his homily, Archbishop Jimenez commended their work to provide meaningful and faith-filled formation in a synodal church. He highlighted paragraph 143 of the final document of the Synod on Synodality, that formation provided by the Christian community be integral, ongoing, and shared. In this context, he observed that these aspects of formation have been present at the Institute since its beginning. At the same time, he urged the staff and participants of the institution to, first of all, remain in Christ in order to be fruitful in his mission. He also exhorted them to remember the past in order to see the workings of God's Spirit and to renew their commitment while updating the program to present needs. The East Asian Pastoral Institute is an ongoing formation institute based in Manila, which provides pastoral renewal, leadership, and sabbatical programs through an in-residence experience of several months. Founded after the Second Vatican Council in 1966 with 37 participants from 12 Asian countries, the institute has since grown to more than 120 clergy, religious, and laypersons from over 20 countries across Asia, Oceania, Africa, and elsewhere. Each year, parish priests, diocesan lay and clergy leaders, as well as religious sisters, brothers, and priests in leadership, education, pastoral ministry, and other roles, come to the Institute for their sabbatical renewal, pastoral and theological updating, and leadership development formation. For the anniversary, the Institute released a book entitled Walking Together as a Synodal Church, a Formation Toolkit for Asian Contexts. The book is available for free download on the Institute's website. I'm Deborah Castellano-Lubov.
0: And finally, a remarkable medieval Bible is beginning a new chapter in the Vatican. The first volume of a faithful facsimile of the Bible of Aquileia was presented on Monday to the Pontifical Academies of Sciences and Social Sciences in the Vatican Gardens. As Linda Bordoni reports, the project aims to reproduce all five volumes of the monumental manuscript by 2031.
2: The original Bible is preserved in the treasury of the Cathedral of Gorizia, where, according to tradition, St. Mark brought Christianity in the first century, making it one of the oldest and most important faith centers in Western Europe. And this Bible, dating from between the 12th and 13th centuries, is one of the important surviving witnesses to the literary and cultural tradition of the ancient Patriarchate of Aquileia. Presenting the project in the Vatican, the president of the Scriptorium Foro Juliense Foundation explained that the manuscript is being reproduced using a combination of modern digital technology and technical craftsmanship. The original pages, he said, were scanned in extremely high resolution, capturing not only the writing, but also the physical characteristics developed over centuries, also giving life to a digital archive that will provide a long-term record of the manuscript, helping to protect its contents for future generations. The physical facsimile, meanwhile, is being reproduced using methods inspired by medieval bookmaking. Materials, inks, and colours have been developed according to historical techniques, while the gatherings are assembled and bound by hand. For the Pontifical Academies, the project highlights the Bible's continuing influence on European culture and its role in shaping language, literature, and the collective imagination. But the initiative also looks beyond the preservation of the past. Copies will be made available to institutions outside Italy, including Japan's National Diet Library, while a special copy will be auctioned to raise funds for a children's hospital in Milan. The Bible of Aquileia thus becomes more than a reproduction of a medieval manuscript. It represents a meeting point between faith, cultural heritage, and technological innovation, and a reminder that preserving the past can also create new opportunities for dialogue, knowledge, and solidarity. I'm Linda Bordoni.
0: And that's all the time we have for today's edition of Vatican and World News. For more on these and other stories, we do invite you to visit our website at www.vaticannews.va, as well as our Facebook, X, and Instagram accounts. Those are updated daily. Many thanks this afternoon go to our sound engineers in studio in the Vatican. I'm Christopher Wells.

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2: Stay tuned for our bulletin of church news, which will be followed by Panorama, and then our feature, Justice and Peace. I am John Baptist Tumusime. The Penguin Random House Christian Publishing Group announced on Tuesday that it had published Pope Leo XIV's first book in English. The book has the title Freedom Under Grace, Reflections on the Spiritual Tradition That Formed Me. It went on sale on Tuesday in Britain, United States of America, Australia, and in several Commonwealth countries. The original Italian version was published by the Vatican Publishing House under the title Liberi Sotto la Grazia. The book brings together the Pope's reflections on the legacy of St. Augustine that have shaped his spirituality and vision of the world. We have a report.
3: According to a press release from Penguin Random House, the book contains addresses, homilies, and personal writings from Father Robert Prevost's time as Prior General of the Order of St. Augustine, revealing the why behind his contemplative responses. The future Pope Leo XIV invites readers to sit at the table as if in real time, responding to the aftermath of 9/11, emerging political ideologies, and the Church's response to poverty and human rights conflicts. Drawing from the work of St. Augustine, whom he calls his spiritual father, notes the press release, Pope Leo advances a vision for life rooted in community, solidarity, and service to marginalized communities. I'm Devin Watkins.
2: The head of the Holy See's permanent observer mission at the United Nations in Geneva, Archbishop Ettore Balestrero, has told delegates at the 73rd Trade and Development Board of the United Nations Conference on Trade and Development that development remains a legitimate aspiration for all countries and at the same time one of the defining challenges of our time. He noted that poverty remains one of the greatest obstacles because it limits people's ability to participate fully in economic, social, cultural, political, and spiritual life. The situation is complicated further, he added, by the crippling debt burden, the servicing of which significantly impairs the ability of governments to allocate resources to key social sectors such as education and health. Quoting Pope Leo XIV, Archbishop Balestrero said development is truly human when it places people at the center, and expressed the Holy See's support for efforts aimed at supporting developing countries and building the necessary skills, infrastructure, and frameworks to harness the digital economy. In a related development, the Holy See's Secretary for Relations with States and International Organizations, Archbishop Paul Richard Gallagher, has reiterated the Holy See's call for the peaceful use of nuclear technology, calling it a

0: human health, to increase food production, and to generate electric energy, all of which benefit the human person. He called upon the International Atomic Energy Agency to continue to promote the safe, secure, and peaceful use of nuclear technologies. African Catholics living and working in the United States of America gathered in Washington, D.C. on Saturday to commemorate the 31st anniversary of the release of the Post-Synodal Apostolic Exhortation Ecclesia in Africa, known in English as the Church in Africa and its Evangelizing Mission. The document was signed by St. Pope John Paul II on September 14th in Yaoundé, Cameroon. It was the outcome of the first special assembly of the Synod of Bishops for Africa, which was held in the Vatican from April 10th to May 8th, 1994. The document outlined the mission, challenges, and pastoral priorities of the Catholic Church in Africa as a family of God, stressing five main areas for the mission of the Church as deepening faith and sharing the message of Christ, expressing the Christian faith through local African cultural values and traditions, promoting ecumenical and interreligious relations, particularly with Islam and traditional religions, addressing poverty, conflicts, corruption, and working as an instrument of reconciliation, and utilizing modern media effectively for evangelization and human promotion. The event in Washington was hosted by the St. John Paul II National Shrine as a part of efforts to preserve and promote the legacy of the late Pope by revisiting the messages of his apostolic journeys. The participants shared ideas on how to promote and continue to disseminate that message on the African continent. Pope John Paul II visited 41 countries in Africa during his pontificate. You are tuned to the English Africa service of Vatican Radio.
1: African News Panorama.
2: Police in South Africa said on Tuesday they were investigating the deaths of seven women whose bodies were found near Johannesburg over the past 2 months. The victims are mostly aged in their 20s or 30s. Police are investigating whether the killings in and around Ekurhuleni, east of Johannesburg, were carried out by a single perpetrator, multiple suspects, or copycat criminals that left some of the victims stripped of their clothes and showing signs of sexual violence. South African President Cyril Ramaphosa has vowed no stone will be left unturned in the investigation into their deaths, which have caused widespread alarm. South Africa has one of the highest murder rates in the world, averaging about 60 a day, according to official crime statistics. United Nations officials said on Tuesday that efforts to curb Ebola in eastern Congo were beginning to show results, but stressed the fact that the epidemic remained massive and would take months to bring under control. On Saturday, Congo Health Minister Samuel Roger Kamba said there were encouraging signs in the fight against Ebola since the peak reached in mid-August. He said daily new cases had dropped from approximately 120 at the peak of the epidemic to around 80, and that 10 of the 62 affected health zones had recorded no new cases for more than 22 days. There have been 7,258 confirmed cases and 3,510 deaths across seven provinces, according to government figures published on Tuesday. The outbreak is the second most lethal on record, behind the one in West Africa that lasted from 2014 to 2016. Authorities in Zambia have warned people not to eat meat from wildlife after dozens of wild animals, including hippos, elephants, buffalo, and a crocodile, died following an anthrax outbreak. A disaster management agency official said over the weekend that 12 people had been infected with the disease after consuming dead wildlife in the Munyamazi River area. Officials have not yet ascertained the full geographical extent of the latest outbreak,

0: with surveillance and laboratory investigations ongoing. African billionaire Aliko Dangote on Monday, September 14th, officially launched the initial public offering for his landmark Dangote Petroleum Refinery. You are tuned to the Daily Africa Service of Vatican Radio.
1: And now, our feature, Justice and Peace.

0: When the word agriculture is mentioned, many people understand cultivating the soil to grow food. But agriculture is more than that. It includes the breeding and raising livestock, the management and cultivation of forests, the growing of fruits, vegetables, flowers, and ornamental trees, and the breeding, management, and harvesting of fish and other animals that live in water. Women in developing countries play an important role in all these activities. They grow and sell food, they look after domestic animals, they manage farms, they sell fish in markets, and so on. In this edition, Africa's candidate to the position of Director General of the United Nations Food and Agriculture Organization, FAO, Josepha Sako, explains how women should be empowered to continue their role as cornerstones of food security. In last week's edition, she explained the reforms needed at the Food and Agriculture Organization in order to ensure that the agency responds adequately to the challenge of hunger in the world.
1: We have a gender directorate in African Union, and we are lucky to have for the first time a chair, a woman, Dr. Zuma. When she was the chair of the commission, she brought an initiative to put all the handhoe into the museum, meaning to mechanize agriculture. This is very important because 60% of the labor in agriculture are women. And these 60% of women, they suffer. They need to use their handhoe, they fetch water, they go and do this. She built that campaign. She's saying that women don't need tractor. You can have a tiller. We are asking, like, when they are pounding, like, maize, flour, boom, boom, boom, with them, those traditional, exact. We say we can mechanize it. So from there, when I was elected, I say I am going to pick this project for women empowerment in agriculture with mechanization, modernization. So that was one of the achievements I also brought in African Union. We launched that initiative in Bobo-Dioulasso to put the handhoe into the museum. This event was in 2018. If you have a chance to go to Bobo-Dioulasso one day in Burkina Faso, you will see there is a big status by the maid, a woman with a tiller. And that was West Africa region. So we say, okay, we have started here. Next year, during the 15th of October, is the International Rural Women Day, decreed by the UN. So we said, the next edition, we will go to Central Africa, do the same, region by region. After, we go to Southern Africa, then Eastern Africa. Northern Africa, they are okay in terms of agriculture. They are well equipped. If you go to Morocco, if you go to Egypt, Tunisia, Algeria, they are really very well equipped on that matter. So we say, okay, let us concentrate more in sub-Saharan regions so that we go and put the handhoe into the museum. This initiative exists. After that, we created a platform with other women associations. There were a lot of women, about 2,000 women, they were there. So every 15th of October, we celebrate it in African Union. That's where we look at the project, and the commission is really working very hard with those women. COVID came, it stopped. But after COVID, we started again. We went to Mozambique, women in the fishery. That's when we saw the challenges women are going through. But the government of Mozambique also did a lot because they built the fish market. Inside the fish market, there is storage. They are really empowering them through the fishery. And then women are doing very, very well. There's a lot in East Africa that women in livestock are doing. Milk, cheese, access to land, finance, technology, training, digital services, education, because we need to educate them to know how to use new technology, access to market, public procurement, and leadership. Those are the type of platform we have to empower women.
0: To win the vote to become Director General of FAO is not a small challenge, as you know. You have the votes of all the 54 African member states, but they are not enough. Have you started speaking to representatives of four member states in Asia, the Caribbean, and Latin America, particularly China and Brazil, which have a privileged relationship with Africa.
1: We know that such a post at that level requires a lot of diplomacy, requires a lot of lobbying, because it's not just any post, it's a very important post covering the whole world, you know. The responsibility is enormous. In Angola, my president initiated it very early because we know how it happens. Other countries, when they want a candidate, 2 years before they start already. I am doing my lobby. My country, at the national level, they sent note verbal to all the embassies accredited in Angola. They told our ambassadors, where we have the embassy, to do the campaign. So everybody's doing the campaign. African Union is doing the campaign.
0: That was Josepha Sacco, Angola's current ambassador to Italy and Africa's candidate for the position of Director General at the United Nations Food and Agriculture Organization, FAO. And lastly, as you heard in our news bulletin on Sunday, a one-month refresher course for consular missionaries serving in Africa concluded on Saturday, September 12th, in the Kenyan town of Sagana. The participants were 16 priests and one religious brother who had completed between 10 and 15 years of priesthood and missionary service. Further to Saint Twite, who serves in the Catholic Diocese of Kisantu in the Democratic Republic of Congo, was one of them.
2: Questo corso era destinato ai missionari della consolata.
0: Speaking in Italian, Father Twite said the course covered a number of topics, including emotional intelligence, feelings and moods, loneliness, healthy versus unhealthy relationships and friendships, addiction to money, sex and alcohol, conflict and stress management, and fraternity as a resource rather than as a burden. Other topics were priestly and religious identity as a configuration of Christ, sin against the sixth commandment, the sanctity of the sacrament of holy orders, credibility in ministry, living out chastity guarded by humility, prudence, and divine grace, as well as substance and alcohol abuse in relation to deeper struggles such as loneliness and their effects on personal well-being, ministry, and a credible Christian witness. The course concluded with a spiritual retreat focusing on the theme, "Where Are You?" from the book of Genesis, chapter 3, verse 9, which is God's call to Adam in the Garden of Eden after Adam and Eve had violated God's command by eating the forbidden fruit from the tree of knowledge. Father Twite told Vatican Radio that "Where are you?" is an existential question to a consecrated person because he or she is called to step out of hiding, cast aside masks, and stand naked before divine mercy. Thus, the retreat gave a tangible face to the journey towards truth, a truth that does not condemn, but one that liberates by encountering the merciful gaze of God, who seeks humanity to enter into constant dialogue, to heal, and to bring us back to Himself.
2: Ai missionari della Consolata che lavorano nel continente Africa.
0: Father Twite said the refresher course helped him to grow in awareness of the greatness of his being and how that greatness expands as he serves the Lord as a priest and a missionary. It also showed him that serving the Lord is not a waste of time, but the progressive fulfillment of his existence in the world. The course, he added, was a rich experience that renewed him spiritually and also inspired a fresh perspective and understanding of his missionary priestly vocation. It also instilled in him a renewed enthusiasm to serve his brothers and sisters with joy, hope, and trust in the Lord, who consecrated him as a priest and a missionary.
2: Aggiornamento destinato ai missionari che hanno più o meno 10 a 15 anni di servizio.
0: Father Toussaint Twite, a consolata missionary who serves in the Catholic Diocese of Kisantu in the Democratic Republic of Congo, speaking to Vatican Radio on Monday in Italian, after completing a refresher course in Kenya's town of Sagana. And that was Justice and Peace for this week.
3: This is a sports roundup and welcome to the program. My name is Kenyatta Godfrey Kampamba. The Kenyan capital Nairobi has been selected to host the 2029 World Athletics Championships. The choice of Nairobi makes it become the first African city to stage the event. World Athletics announced the decision on Tuesday after its council meeting in Budapest, while also awarding the 2031 edition to Munich. Nairobi had previously failed in its bid to host the event in 2025, which went to Tokyo. The Kenyan capital previously staged the World Under 18 Championships in 2017 and the World Under 20 Championships in 2021. Events will take place at Kasarani Stadium, which is being renovated ahead of hosting matches at the 2027 Africa Cup of Nations. Both events will take place in the month of September, in line with the 2027 Championships in Beijing. Kenya's Brigid Kosgei achieved a convincing victory in the women's race at the Great North Run after Great Britain's Eilish McCogan withdrew with injury. 35-year-old McCogan was continuing her return to racing after recovering from a broken toe, but she suffered a foot injury early in the half marathon and limped off. Olympic silver medalist and former London Marathon winner Kosgei eased to the win in 1 hour 6 minutes and 15 seconds. Despite that being slower than the course record of 1 hour 4 minutes and 28 seconds that she set 7 years ago, 32-year-old Kosgei dominated from the start and ran much of the 13.1-mile race solo. She crossed the line over 2 minutes quicker than compatriot and last year's winner Sheila Chepkirui in second place. American Zuhel Taubi produced a brilliant kick in the final mile in order to win the men's race as he got the bet of last year's champion Alex Mutizo. The pair was running side by side for most of the course before that 1-year-old Talby surged ahead in the closing stages and held on to win in 59 minutes and 47 seconds. He narrowly missed out on beating his personal best of 59 minutes and 41 seconds. Mutizo finished 14 seconds behind Talby in 1 hour and 1 minute. Yohei Ikeda of Japan came third, while Max Scott, who won the race in 2021, was the first British athlete to finish in eighth position. The course record of 58 minutes and 56 seconds for the men's race has stood since 2011 and was set by Martin Matati of Kenya. Britain's David Ware won his 10th Great North Run title in the men's wheelchair race as he finished in 43 minutes and 6 seconds, while Melanie Woods was the women's winner in 50 minutes and 19 seconds. This year's race is the 45th edition and an estimated 63,000 runners took part. The fault line over the proposed reform of Nigerian Football Administration widened on Monday as the State Football Association chairman rejected a normalization committee and insisted that the leadership vacuum in the Nigerian Football Federation should be resolved from within the existing football structures. The development emerged as FIFA and the Confederation of African Football continued consultations with Nigerian football stakeholders in separate batches in Abuja, with the different interest groups presenting sharply contrasting positions on how the reform process should be conducted. While representatives of professional players, coaches and referees backed the reform pathway being championed by the National Sports Commission, the State Football Association chairman opposed the proposed use of an external normalization committee. The FIFA delegation, which arrived in Nigeria on Sunday, began consultations with key stakeholders on Monday and was expected to continue the engagements on Tuesday before making recommendations on the country's football governance crisis. Speaking to journalists after meeting the FIFA delegation, Yakub Sama, the chairman of the Gombe State Football Association and leader of the State Football Association chairman's delegation, said the major disagreement between the Congress and the Nigeria Sports Council was not whether Nigerian football needed reform, but the structure that should oversee it. Senegalese goalkeeper Edouard Mendy on Sunday announced his international retirement on his social media accounts. He is 34 years old, and this development comes after 8 years and 59 caps with the Lions of Teranga. Jere Jeff, in English meaning thank you, Senegal, Mendy posted in Wolof, the principal language of the country, above a video montage retracing his greatest moments in the Senegal shirt. And on that note, we come to the end of today's edition of our Sports Roundup. Until next week, at the same time, my name is Kanyanta Godfrey Kampamba.
0: You have been listening to the English Africa service of Vatican Radio, and I am Johnny Baptist Tumusime. In our next program, at the same time tomorrow, you can hear our feature, Health and Healing. Praised be Jesus Christ. Laudetur Jesus Christus.

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2: Today, Tuesday, September 15th, is the Feast of Our Lady of Sorrows, and these are today's headlines. Pope Leo's reflections on the legacy of St. Augustine, delivered when he was head of the Augustinians, have been published in a new book today. The Holy See's Secretary for Relations with States and International Organizations calls for the response.